0: I'm a pretty great multitasker. 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

New music on FM89, that was Drive / Park by Heathers. The other day, I went for a walk down by the Riverwalk with one of my friends here at campus, and on our way back there, we walked past Sparrow Coffee, this guy downtown area here, and I was so surprised that I had never noticed it before. I mean, normally, if I'm going to get coffee downtown, a lot of times that I would do last semester is, like, after my radio shifts in the morning, I would always go to Sweetwater's, and I would study there for, like, an hour and a half or so and come back to campus. But since I had never noticed Sparrow before, I wanted to try it, so I went and did that earlier today. I looked at the menu, like, online beforehand to see if there was anything in particular that would catch my eye. And they have, it's a seasonal drink, but it's like an iced honey lavender latte that they have right now. So I wanted to try that. And personally, I really liked it. I would definitely get it again. I was gonna sit down there and do some homework too. That was like the main reason why I went, but seating there was a bit tight quarters. And it was busy too, which isn't surprising considering that it's a weekend. So I ended up just going back to campus, which I was a little bit bummed about. I wanted to sit there and do some work, but it was okay. I can always just go, like, during, like, the week, during a time I don't have any classes. But yeah, I would definitely go there again and try some of their other drinks in the future. But up next, we have

New music on FM 89, that was All Alone Again by Jack White. During my previous content break just a little bit ago, I was talking about how I tried out a new coffee shop today that I had never been to before. And so, kind of building off of that a little bit more, I was walking over there from

umbrella with me. I had no like hood that I could put up. It was just me and my crew neck that I was wearing against the world. Nothing could shield me from the rain, and I kind of just had to accept my fate that I was about to get absolutely drenched. And I did on the way back to my room. It was not fun at all. I absolutely needed a second shower after that. So now, just because of that experience from last semester, anytime I feel even the slightest drop of rain when I have nothing to like guard me, it just reminds me of that and I get a little nervous. But thankfully, I'm okay. I did not get drenched at all. But up next is Weaver and Houses by Socratic.

0: 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Hey! It's almost like they read my mind.
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Pandemonium by Pamela here on FM 89. That's part of our new music at the moment, and in my own time I've been trying to listen to some newer music myself. Earlier today, after I grabbed my coffee and I went back to campus to do some reading for some of my classes, I listened to this new EP by a smaller artist that I've been meaning to get into for quite a while now. She releases music under the name Ada Lee, and the EP she just released a couple weeks ago, it's called The End Is a Wave. It's only about like 7 songs, I believe, but she's more of like, she's a mix between like indie rock and indie folk, I guess I could say, and this album was definitely, you know, a bit softer, but I can't exactly compare it to like the rest of her discography yet, since besides that new album, I've only listened to a couple of her other like more popular songs. But I did really like this new album, and I would like to check out more of her music afterwards. And I am about to be signing off here pretty shortly, but before I go, my mom is listening right now, so I just wanted to say hi, mommy. I love you, and I hope you are. Hope you're doing okay. Can't wait to see you soon. But yeah, now that I am signing off, be sure to still stick around for good music coming up, especially because up next is a song that I personally really like. This is The Hardest Part by Coldplay.

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I saw something interesting today, but first, let's listen to something interesting. 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

Numerica by Kenny Hoopla and Albert Hammond Jr. New music here on FM 89. And as I mentioned earlier, I saw something interesting today. Because what's fun about being in Naperville, you can just like walk around, right? And you can see a bunch of crazy things happening from just like people going about. Today, I was in the park and I saw people doing what I assume were wedding photos, you know? Men and women in, you know, very nice outfits. I'm pretty sure it was wedding dress that I saw. And they were taking photos on the birds in the park. So, interesting sight. I wonder what's the story behind that. With them, well, another interesting thing I saw was a person just kind of pushing a dog and what I assume was their son around in a wagon. And that was very cute, you know? Just the little things you see that brighten up your day. Up next is I Will Buy You a New Life by Everclear here on FM 89.

And that was Gimme Danger by The Stooges. Our next song is a request made by Tim from Chicago. It's Let's Go by The Cars.

superseded by Mold here on FM 89. So, and that earlier I mentioned like some interesting things that I saw while walking around Naperville. So let me continue that train of thought. I remember another day, I think back in spring, I was walking through the park again. That's an area I like going to. And one interesting thing I saw was, like, what I can only assume was a Pokemon Go event. Because it was a lot of people gathered around in the park with their phones out. Like, a lot of people. And it looked very Pokemon themed. These are things that you can just kind of, like, tell, you know, with the Pikachu shirts and the caps and even the themed Crocs. I mean, I got, like, some Pokemon themed Crocs, too. I am not gonna lie. I love Pokemon pins. Charms on my Crocs. But other than that, yeah. Just a very large Pokemon Go event. I almost considered following them, seeing where they were going. Maybe seeing what they were gonna catch. But I thought, maybe I am not prepared to just go on a random goose chase. Up next is NWO by Ministry here on FM 89.

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1: 99 by Slow Fiction. That's new music here on FM 89. So, I've been talking about like some interesting things that I've been seeing around, but how about I tell you just an interesting and kind of funny story of something that happened on campus. So yeah, it's a college, so we have ID badges, and you know, we can scan them in to get us into buildings, and there's this one room, the gaming and esports room, that you need to scan in and be a center of the club to get into, right? The president of the club, he walked in there while, I mean, a friend were in there. He was just kind of walking around, fixing some of the equipment, and then he left, came back a few minutes later, because he realized that he didn't have his ID. He thought he left it in the room. He had no idea where it was. We searched the entire room. It was not there. And so I had to play detective and help him find it. Went all around the building, the entire building, looking for it. Upstairs, downstairs, staircase, basement. We were retracing his entire steps, because somehow, in the 5 minutes that he was just walking around, it left his grasp. And let me tell you, you'll never believe where it was. The answer is going to be coming up later. Up next is Attached at the Hip by CKY here on WONC.

Yesterday's and Used to Be's by Todd Snyder. It's getting late, but you can keep on listening here at WONC, because I'll be here for a little while longer. This is Out of You by Modern Alibi.

Some people would call him a loser. He ran for state office. He was beaten. He started a business. He failed. He ran for Congress. He lost. He was nominated for vice president. He lost again. But he knew only those who never tried are the real losers. And Abraham Lincoln was no loser. Persistence. Pass it on. From the Foundation for a Better Life and Values.

Paper Thin Hymn by Amberlin. In a few minutes, I will finish my looking for an ID card story, but until then, here's Impossible by Lacey Sturm.

Pilot Light by Sincere Engineer. That's the new music on FM 89. Thought it was about to sneeze, but I didn't. So now let me finish this looking for an ID story that I was telling earlier. So yeah, little recap. President of the esports club lost his ID that he needed to get into the room. So we went around the building looking for it everywhere. And now I'm going to tell you where it was, where we found this. And I cannot believe it. So, basically, we were retracing his steps, and he said that the last place he remembers having it was when he opened the elevator. It was in his hand while he pressed the elevator button. He didn't go in it, though. He just kind of blinked out for a second and walked up the stairs. And he does not remember having it after that. So I feel like the elevator is where it's going to be, right? But I still, like, look all around the stairs and the other places and the rooms he's been in. But yeah, it was near the elevator. Guess where? It was slided in to, like, a poster, like a slot, like right next to it. So apparently, when he pressed the elevator button with the ID card in hand, he just blinked out for a second, just placed it there, forgot about it, and left. I was about to crash out, honestly. But yeah. Now, I'm just gonna remind him, every time I see him, to keep an eye on his card. Cause, man, the way these things happen. Up next is Nobody Escapes by Mother Mother, here on WONC.

Grade 9 by Bare Naked Ladies. Hoping to chat some more with you, but for now, here's Heart Full of Pentagons by Film School.

0: think I'm like one of your pinup boys. 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
1: Pinup Boys by Westside Cowboy. That's new music on FM 89. So let me chat about stuff that was happening today. So I talked about, like, this, crazy searching for an ID story. But let's hear something more chill, alright? That happened right after I was introducing a friend to a game I liked. Maybe some of you will know Marvel Rivals, maybe some of you don't. But yeah, I played a lot. Am I good at the game? No, I'm honestly pretty trash. But I'm decent enough to coach a new player through it. And that's what was happening. I had a friend play Marvel's Rivals with me for the first time. And they were actually pretty decent. They were getting the hang of it. There was this one problem. They were a Punisher player. And do you know what new Punisher players are like? They just go guns blazing at the first enemy AC. Like, not playing the point at all. Like, seriously. Like, dude, I get that you're having fun. I enjoy you having fun. But please, you've been dying a lot. Just come to the point. We need you on point. But overall, still pretty decent player. So, I'm not mad about it. Up next is Demons by Imagine Dragons here on FM 89. When

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So I heard you joined a convent by Spattlefield. Still over here freaking out because I realized I have some assignments overdue, but it's fine, I'll get them done. Here is Settle Down Like Rain by the Jayhawks.

Madness by Ceremony. That's new music here on FM 89. And so, I realized that I got an assignment due tomorrow that I gotta get working on. But it's kind of difficult since I don't know exactly how I'm gonna work on it. You see, I'm taking, like, a filmmaking class this semester. And the assignment is, like, make a short video in a certain style, alright? The problem is, for this, I need an actor, and, you know, it's hard finding people, because, you know, I got friends, right? I could probably ask a favor, but here's the thing, it's college, all my friends are busy too, so I'm having trouble just, you know, conveniently finding a person who'll just, you know, act in a video for me. Maybe I could go to one of the theater students. I have this one friend who's a theater student, and they are very good at what they do. Very in the game. They have beef with the other theater students, though, but that's alright. We can make it work. I'll make it work. Up next is This Is Why by Paramore. Keep on listening here on WONC, Naperville, Chicago.

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Up next is Chained by VXX. It's getting late, so this is Cardi signing out.

0: impossible to pick up a newspaper these days without reading something about a protest or a march or a demonstration. This group is protesting another group's march and demonstrating against their bonfire and their rally. The pickets are against the pickets. They're picketing the pickets now. There's even one group that next week is having a parade to protest the fact that they can't get a parade permit. Now that's kind of strange.
1: 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The best part? 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
1: Rumors spreading round in that Texas town. About the shack outside the game. You know what I'm talking about. Just let me know if you wanna go to that home out on the range. They got a lot of nice girls.

Hey, it's Chris here. This is actually my first ever shift on the Vintage Hour, and I am so glad that the station has a show like this because I myself am a big fan of like 60s and 70s music, and I've never really been like too like into the Who, but I've loved what I've heard so far, and this is a great opportunity for me personally to learn more about them with everyone. So thank you for just being here with me, and you know, it's gonna be great. Up next is It Is My Body by Alice Cooper. Enjoy.

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It's Chris here with FM 89, The Vintage Hour. Up next, we do have four songs by The Who, and an interesting fun fact about them is that none of this band's albums actually made it to number one on the UK's Billboard charts, except for Quadrophenia and Who Are You made it to number two. And speaking of Who Are You, Panko from Sun City, Arizona did request that song, which is the title track of the album, coming up next. Please enjoy.

It's Chris with FM 89 Vintage Hour. That was Sunrise by The Who. And one of the songs coming up in a little bit is Hoedown by Emerson, Lake & Palmer. And I'm a big fan of Emerson, Lake & Palmer personally. Kind of along like the same like prog rock wave. Like one of my favorite bands of all time is Yes. And I might add a song by Yes in here too. They're really good. A quick like fun fact about The Who is that their first official single was I Can't Explain, released in January 1968, and it reached number 8 on the UK singles chart. Next up is the third song in our 4x4 for the night, which is I'm Free.

That was Magic Bus. And one funny thing about The Who was that they were banned from staying at all Holiday Inn hotels due to a rowdy birthday for Keith Moon, their drummer. A Cadillac convertible was driven into the hotel's swimming pool. Wow, that's actually crazy. Up next, we do have a request, which is The Court of the Crimson King by King Crimson. Please enjoy.

We've got another hour of vintage rock just for you. Well, and us. Yeah, we like these tunes too. On WONC, Naperville, Chicago.

That was Babe, I'm Gonna Leave You by Led Zeppelin. This is Chris with Vintage Hour. Up next, we have Benny and the Jets by Elton John, one of my favorites. Please enjoy.

Hey, it's Chris with FM89. That was Benny and the Jets by Elton John. That is my by far favorite Elton John song. One of my favorite things to do, like when I'm driving around, is to play that song and just like look at people walking, because like I feel like it just has like such a cinematic feel. And an interesting fun fact about that song actually was that the opening piano chord was played on accident by John in a bar before his band showed up. And one of the producers was listening to the playback, and he pointed out that it kind of sounds like an intro to like a band, like while they're on stage, like just messing around on the, like playing a few chords or whatever. So they actually ended up adding like clapping and like the applause to make the song sound like it was a live recording, when actually it was all fabricated. But hey, we still love it. It sounds amazing, and it's a really interesting fun fact. Up next is a request from Lawrence. To Rolling Stone by Robin Trower. Please enjoy.

It's Chris with FM89 on the Vintage Hour. We got a request from Howard asking to hear Hope You're Feeling Better by Santana, and we do have that coming up next. I personally am a really big fan of Santana. One of my favorite songs by him is Black Magic Woman. And one thing I love about Santana is you can always recognize when he's playing because he's got that beautiful tone to his guitar. And I have a couple albums for him. One of them I got for free from one of my friend's dads, which was pretty sick. So yeah, let's listen to some Santana. Please enjoy.

Hey, it's Chris with Vintage Hour. That was Cisco Kid by War. War is one of my favorite bands of all time. Keep those requests coming. You can contact us at 630-637-8989. Next up, we got Kodachrome by Paul Simon.

Hey, it's Chris here with FM89. That was That Lady Parts 1 and 2 by the Isley Brothers. I am a huge fan of that song. And, you know, shout out to Damon for the recommendation. It's an amazing song. The guitar is insane. And actually, a fun fact, Ernie Isley learned a lot about guitar from Jimi Hendrix. And when they first recorded the solo for this song, it was said by Ernie, "When I finished that solo, Kelly looked at me for 15 minutes straight without blinking. I felt like I had one foot on the ground and one on Mount Olympus. I went from black and white to Technicolor." And honestly, I think that's a perfect representation of that, because that was like half the song was just straight, like, insane work on the guitar. Absolutely love that one. Up next, we have another request, Electric Funeral by Black Sabbath.

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0: 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I mean, aren't you Eric Clapton from, like, The Cream? How did you get my house?
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0: Wait, aren't you supposed to be British?
1: 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I'm not real.
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0: My report is about Alexandra Scott. 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Life gave Alex a lemon, but she made lemonade.
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0: Yeah? What of it?
1: 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So be it. 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

0: Early to bed, early to rise, makes a man healthy, wealthy, and wise.
1: And oh, was Benjamin Franklin wise.
2: So you actually think electricity can pass through metal? 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
0: Excellent idea. Where are my keys?
1: Besides the bifocals, Ben invented the Franklin
0: Up
1: stone.
0: You go!
1: The odometer! Oh, and the lightning rod! Ingenuity! Pass it on! From the Foundation for a Better

0: Mission Control, this is Big Bird. We're fueled up and ready for liftoff.
1: Roger that, Big Bird. All systems go. T-minus 5, 4, 3.
0: Wow, that's one heck of a view. Feels like it's missing something, though. This is ground control to me. That's better.
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Derek Weinmayer knew the risks. Less than 1,200 people had ever conquered Mount Everest, and more than 175 had died trying. But still he climbed, not seeing the terrifying drops or the fear on other faces. And when he reached the summit, he didn't even see the view, because Eric Weinmayer is blind. He proved it doesn't take sight to reach the top. 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
0: His best made him Major League Baseball's most valuable player.
1: Strike two.
0: He played in 6 World Series and was elected to the Hall of Fame. Although an honest man, he was best at stealing home.
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1: Right. Thanks, honey bear.
2: Because remember, only you can prevent wildfires.
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0: It looks like a hippie threw up in here. There's way too much tie-dye, there's dream catchers all over the place, and that better be incense.
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0: 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Go ape?
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1: And winning the gold in the pentathlon and decathlon is...
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4: Jim Thorpe, All-American Native American. 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Excellence. 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

0: ¡Ey, súbele! ¡Súbele!
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0: Huh?

0: Linda Fondren wanted Vicksburg to be the most fit city in Mississippi.
1: Walking is cheap. Life is priceless.
0: She got 2,500 neighbors to start walking with her.
1: Let's come together to help each other.
0: She wouldn't let them give up.
1: And we end up losing 15,000 pounds.
0: Linda helped reshape the community she loved, literally.
1: If you want to be happy, you got to be healthy.
0: Fitness. 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

0: 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Hey! It's almost like they read my mind.
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0: Hello? 911? Yeah, I think my radio is sentient. 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

0: When Marlon Shirley was 5 years old, he was in an accident and lost his foot, but he didn't lose his heart.
1: When you tackle a challenge that you just cannot even fathom tackling, when you accomplish that, the amount of integrity and the will and the heart that you'll get from that experience is what will set you up for your life.
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0: Why would you do that? That drive is like 4 hours. Are you nuts?
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1: 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This whole time?
0: Yeah, WONC covers football, basketball, softball, and baseball.
1: Wish I would have known that before. Could have saved a ton on gas money.
2: WONC Sports covers Cardinal athletics. We go so you don't have to.

We loved him in Family Ties. We cheered him in Teen Wolf. And we revered him in Back to the Future. Now, Michael J. Fox is back, encouraging fellow fighters of Parkinson's disease to take the future into their own hands. In his most spirited and courageous role ever, this inspirational screen icon vows never to give up until a cure is found. Optimism. 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
1: Can I have an iced matcha with raspberry syrup and oat milk?
0: 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We'll have that right out for you.
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4: The view from the air today, mile after mile underwater. Evidence of the disaster left after Tropical Storm Ida barreled through the Northeast overnight. Up closer, on the ground, havoc stretching as far as the eye can see. A surreal landscape from the streets to the subways to submerged cars.
5: Damn as well.
4: Ida becoming the fifth largest hurricane in American history, leaving a 2,000-mile-long trail of destruction from Louisiana to the Canadian border. Nearly 60 dead across 8 states.
6: It's something unreal. I never seen something like this before. The water came up within 5 minutes, like 4 feet, real fast.
7: We saw a horrifying storm last night, unlike anything we have seen before. And this is a reality we have to face. But what we've got to recognize is the suddenness, the brutality of storms now. It is different.
4: It wasn't just rain and flooding. At least 7 confirmed tornadoes hitting the Philadelphia area and southern New Jersey.
8: Look at that tornado!
4: In Philadelphia, where more than 10 inches of rain fell, the National Guard using high water vehicles to assist the Philadelphia Fire Department in rescues downtown, including some from a hotel.
9: With 8 feet of water inside the fire headquarters itself, and it prevented their ability to get out and respond here in the neighborhood.
10: This is too much.
4: It was just 4 days ago when Ida first made landfall in southern Louisiana, but the aftermath from this monster storm still upending lives across that state. Neighborhoods like this turned into swamps. Many roads submerged. With the power still out for most and very little water and food, long lines stretching for miles to get gas to power generators. It's not just the eastern United States facing the consequences of climate change and extreme weather. Drought and wildfires are plaguing the western United States. The Caldor Fire has destroyed nearly 600 homes in California's Lake Tahoe area. More than 50,000 people have been displaced from their homes, and roads are clogged as mandatory evacuations spread to Nevada.
11: That is a mashup from ABC Nightline News, September 3, 2021. For the first time ever, lead ABC meteorologist Ginger Z actually said the words human-induced climate change. In Canada, the business-oriented national network Global News ran almost half an hour on climate change. The network talked out loud about Canada's dirty carbon secrets, from the tar sands to our continuing coal exports, even while Canada talks so green. Last week, climate disruption got real. Millionaire getaway spot Lake Tahoe was evacuated in panic from the Caldor superfire. Louisiana and several southern states were drowned by Hurricane Ida, and they got multiple deaths, sadly. Now they are struggling without air conditioning and heat, feeling like 110 degrees, 43°C with the humidity. Climate change. People have no power, no drinking water, no food, and help had not arrived in most communities 4 days later. Meanwhile, the unthinkable happened, didn't it? A Gulf hurricane continued up through America as a tropical storm, flooding northeastern states. New York City was paralyzed, with at least 13 dead there, with another 25 dead and counting in New Jersey. There were 9 confirmed tornadoes in New Jersey, Maryland, and Pennsylvania. The flooding in Pennsylvania right into Philadelphia was epic. And how could it be otherwise when 7 to 10 inches of rain fell within 24 hours, smashing precipitation records all over the place? It was mayhem. Apparently, that is what it takes for mainstream news to say the words human-made climate change. After decades from warnings by scientists and this program, even the lamest national newscasters and weather people started to report climate change like it was breaking news. People in the United States and Northern Europe are beyond worried now. They know. We are scared, and we should be. You and I knew this was coming, but it is still a shock to see how powerfully natural systems react when we disrupt the climate by piling greenhouse gases into the atmosphere. In this week's show, we go for the science behind the floods and fires. First up from UCLA, researcher Jesse Norris tells us, we know for certain extreme rainfall events are more common now than in the past. What does that mean for our future? Then stay tuned for one of the top experts on wildfires in the western United States, Dr. David Peterson from Washington State. David has the insight from decades of working on wildfires. You will get the big picture view that mainstream media never touches. We start with the science behind the mega rains striking all over the world.
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11: On Saturday, 21st of August, an impossible 17 inches of rain, 43 centimeters, fell on Waverly, Tennessee, a little town west of Nashville. More than 20 people were killed in a surprise rush of water. In Europe, mid-July, record-busting rains brought floods, killing at least 165 people in Germany and 31 in Belgium. Extreme precipitation events are popping up all over the world. Could it happen where you are? And is it climate change? At the University of California, Los Angeles, Dr. Jesse Norris specializes in these small-scale but large-impact weather events. Educated in the UK at the University of Manchester, Norris is a postdoctoral researcher at UCLA and co-author of a timely new scientific piece answering many of our questions. From Southern California, Jesse Norris, welcome to Radio EcoShock.
5: Good morning. Nice to be on.
11: Why are these strange torrents of water popping up all over the world, surprising even scientists?
5: So in the study that we've recently published, we've looked at the intensification of precipitation extremes around the world. And so if you imagine the most intense precipitation events that occur in any location, our study is finding that on a global scale, so when you can consider the whole globe collectively, they are intensifying, so they have been intensifying in recent decades, which we have attributed to anthropogenic climate change, that means man-made climate change, and are projected to continue doing so. And so our study does not really go into this, but on an essential level, it's because as the climate warms, it can hold more water vapor, and so when the really extreme storms happen, they have more water vapor available to precipitate out. And so we're typically seeing when those most extreme events happen, they have more available moisture to precipitate. On a basic level, that's leading to the intensification. There are various other physics involved that can change that relationship.
11: Right, and it's not just happening in places reported by the Western press. I've seen these events pop up in Chad and in South America, in Australia. It's really kind of a strange phenomenon. Now, you specialize in something called mesoscale meteorology. What is that, and how does it compare with the big weather maps we see on TV?
5: So mesoscale is a scale of weather that's typically on the scale of tens to hundreds of kilometers. So it's essentially the study of how precipitation systems affect how regional precipitation can be affected by processes that are occurring on a relatively small scale. So this is in contrast to what we call the synoptic scale, which is the scale of oceans and continents where large-scale weather systems evolve. But then when we look at the mesoscale, there are much more complicated processes which are involved, which can intensify precipitation locally, depending on what's happening in that specific region.
11: A few scientists on this show, and certainly the IPCC reports, tagged extreme precipitation events as a developing threat in a warming world, but the big models did not pick up such high intensity of localized events like those seen this year. What are the problems between those big models and the kind of work we need?
5: So there are a lot of processes occurring, as I explained, on the mesoscale and even going smaller on what we call the convective scale. So the mesoscale is looking at processes on the scale of tens to hundreds of kilometers, but then what we call the convective scale, which is just on the scale of 1 kilometer or less, there are processes which are very complex and involve very complex physics, which, as much as models are advancing, there are always going to be processes that are occurring unexpectedly in the atmosphere, which can lead to intensification on very short timescales that might not have been seen by models. So all the time, improvements are being made to make the forecasting models to give them more accurate precipitation forecasts, but there are still very complex processes occurring on very small scales where a large-scale storm can interact with the local geography to locally intensify precipitation and lead to precipitation amounts in very small areas which are extremely intense and have been leading to the devastation that you described.
11: Is extreme rainfall or snowfall, when the air is cold enough, are they limited to certain locales known for rain, or can they happen almost anywhere in the world?
5: Yes, so there are certain regions which are certainly more prone to extreme precipitation events. So that's the combination of rainfall and snowfall. Generally, we look to the tropics to be the most at-risk areas, which is where there's the most warmth in the atmosphere by association can lead to the greatest rainfall or snowfall amounts. But also in other parts of the world, when the conditions are just right, so we've seen, as you described, in Western Europe, which is in what we call the mid-latitudes, and also here in Southern California, in the subtropics, whichever type of region it is, we can still see, although average precipitation might not increase, we can still see individual events that can really wreak havoc. And depending on the processes that cause precipitation in the local region, those, when the conditions are just right, due to greater warmth in the atmosphere associated with climate change, those can become all the more intense as the climate warms.
11: Where I live in Western Canada, we just went through a 7-week heat wave, including the hottest temperatures ever recorded in this country, and the U.S. West was even hotter. And looking at the surrounding hills outside my home, I could see a haze of the last of the water being sucked out of the ground, heading into the sky. Does water from the drought-stricken West add extra juice to rainfall in other places?
5: That's a pretty complicated question. I suppose it can. So when water vapor is evaporated from the surface somewhere, it can be transported somewhere else. And when there's all the more water vapor in the atmosphere, that can lead to all the more intense precipitation in whichever region experiences the storms. So yes, in theory, as a general perspective, the more water vapor in the atmosphere, which can be stored in the atmosphere or in the land surface, wherever that water vapor ends up when it precipitates out, that can cause all the more intense storms, all the more intense rainfall amounts.
11: But I guess most of the water up there actually comes from evaporation off the oceans, is that correct?
5: That's right, yeah. But again, with warmer surfaces, that evaporation is going to be all the greater. And then because the atmosphere is warmer, it's capable of storing all the more water vapor. So whether it's in the ocean surface or the land surface, the warmer temperatures are going to lead to greater evaporation and so greater amounts of precipitation.
11: Within weeks of the deadly July 13th floods in Northern Europe, a group of scientists called World Weather Attribution released a report finding intense summer rains in Western Europe are more likely and will happen more often in the coming years due to climate change. How can they know that?
5: So I'm not familiar with the specifics of that study, but I'm assuming that they have studied climate models that have projected for that particular region, that as they go through time, although they can't attribute any individual event to climate change, they can see that the models very clearly project an increasing probability of events of that magnitude to occur as the climate warms and we move through the 21st century.
11: Well, listeners, I'll put a link to that report in my show blog at ecoshock.org. If the skies can just open up and pour like we have never seen, and that's well beyond our drains and our local waterways to handle, and probably beyond our insurance company's ability to handle, this makes a warming world sound like an even more unstable place to be, in addition to the heating, which we've all talked about. Is that what you think is developing?
5: What do you mean by more unstable?
11: Well, you know, the concert in Central Park on August 21st, We Love New York City homecoming concert, was suddenly rained down, more rain in 2 hours than ever recorded in Central Park, and they have records going back a long way. It just seems like you can't count on much if you have rains that are beyond what we've seen before.
5: That's right, yeah. Also, although the projection in a lot of regions is that there will be more dry periods, when those big rain events do come, they're going to be all the more intense. So, for example, here in Southern California, we go months and months without precipitation, but then we'll just have a huge deluge just in the space of a couple of weeks. So that's a particularly extreme case, but it seems that the projections around the world are for that to be, as you state, more unstable, so that you can expect it. Both extreme dry periods, but also more extreme rain when it does come.
11: Rain and weather's always been uneven and difficult to predict, especially for smaller regions. As your paper explains, there are so many variable factors, from short-term forces to very long cycles. But before the new methods used by your team, it seems scientists were unable to clearly prove that extreme precipitation events during the last century have increased. Is that the case?
5: So it's not completely accurate that other studies haven't been able to show intensification of precipitation. So generally, the previous studies have been restricted to specific regions. And so previous studies have shown that in specific regions that precipitation has been intensifying in recent decades. But because of the natural variability in the climate system, you can always get some regions where you might see an intensification, and then some regions where you might see a weakening. So the goal of this study was to bring all of the regions on Earth together and say collectively, are the regions where precipitation has been intensifying, are there enough of those to say that on a global scale that this is happening, and it's more than what we would just expect from noise? To do that, we used the novel machine learning method.
11: I got to ask you about that. Artificial neural networks, or AN, dare we mere mortals ask, what is that? What is machine learning, and how did you use it?
5: So I was not the lead author on this study, so I'm not intricately involved with the technical details here, but just on a conceptual level, it's where we, in this case, we feed in global maps of extreme precipitation. So we feed in global maps each year, and so we see the evolution of the global distribution of extreme precipitation over time, and then in terms of that spatial structure from a global perspective, the machine is able to interpret those maps and say, okay, the ones that you're feeding us from more recently, I can tell the difference between those and the ones that you're feeding me from, say, the early 20th century. That it can tell that the maps in more recent times are profoundly different because precipitation is intensifying in sufficiently many regions that it's beyond what could be expected from noise.
11: I think that's amazing science, and I don't know how far artificial intelligence can take us, but nature's so complex, it looks like we're going to need something beyond our personal minds to crack it.
5: Yes, we're becoming extremely reliant on increasing computer power to solve the very complex mathematical and physical problems that are necessary to make reliable climate projections. And so, yes, our machine learning is becoming an increasingly useful tool for various applications of climate science. And it's able to process an amount of data which we are not able to do so at all, and make inferences about what is happening to the climate system as we progress through the 21st century. And so this is one particular application, but there are all sorts of other applications that are being used to be able to make inferences about what climate change is doing to, whether it's precipitation or temperature or winds or evaporation or whatever you like, which we would not be able to do without these sophisticated artificial intelligence.
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11: This is Radio EcoShock. I'm your host, Alex Smith. Our guest is Dr. Jesse Norris, postdoctoral atmospheric researcher at UCLA. We're talking about new science that can tell us more about deadly extreme rainfall events in many parts of the world. Well, I'm getting in over my head here, but we might as well take a shot at it. I read that your team found positive relevance for some parts of the world, including the East Asian monsoon and both North Pacific and North Atlantic storm tracks, but negative relevance for other parts of the world. What does that mean, and why is it important?
5: Okay, so as I alluded earlier, when we're looking at the global patterns of these precipitation events, and so the challenge is that there are, in fact, some regions where a small number of regions where precipitation has becoming weaker. So what we're trying to do is consider all of those regions together and say that collectively the globe is experiencing more extreme rainfall. And so in this context, where we refer to positive relevance, these are the regions such as the East Asian monsoon, as you mentioned, which is where the greater signal is being received. And then negative relevance are typically in the arid regions of the world, the Earth's deserts, where you're in fact seeing rainfall becoming less intense over time. And so the job of the neural network that's trying to solve this problem with artificial intelligence is to sort these regions with what we call positive relevance and negative relevance, and establish that the regions with positive relevance are in fact greater than those with negative relevance.
11: Well, you've just stimulated an interesting idea in me. We talk about extreme rainfall events, but maybe there are weakened rainfall events. I mean, sometimes here now, instead of a rain, we just see big splattery drops that are about a foot apart. You can almost walk in between the raindrops. Maybe there is a new kind of rain developing in the drier areas. What do you think?
5: Are you referring to in Canada there?
11: Well, in the desert areas of the West, let's say.
5: All right, yeah. Yeah, we're generally expecting a decrease in, so what we refer to as drizzle, we generally expect a decrease of that, and so we expect longer dry spells with completely blue skies and no precipitation. But when the really extreme storms happen, they are all the more intense. So that is something that is in fact projected to decrease in a warming climate. I suppose that can be almost considered as zero precipitation, the kind of events that you're referring to. But that the occurrence of something like that is not something that generally we would expect an increase of.
11: And this new paper, led by Gavin D. Matakumbura and the UCLA team, was published in the journal Nature on July 6, 2021, just a week before the freak floods in Northern Europe. That was pretty good timing, don't you think?
5: Yes, it was indeed. yes, there, as well as there were extreme monsoon rains in India and in China with all sorts of devastating impacts. So, yeah, we would argue that whenever we publish such a study, there are going to be examples around the world, whether it's in those regions that happens to experience those extreme events at that time, or if the study had been published at another time, then perhaps California or Australia or wherever else we might have seen. Although it's not something that is nice to hear about, that generally there are, whenever you might want to talk about this, there are examples right outside your door that you can look to.
11: No shortage of news stories about it, and I know that I'm going to be reporting on this for as long as we keep the show going. There's just going to be more shocking rainfall events. But the paper does note that the helpful results from machine learning do not include the possibility of rare events like a big volcanic eruption, and they may not account properly for long-term variability like the Pacific Decadal Oscillation. So if one of these years several volcanoes blow, could that throw off predictions about extreme rain and extreme drought?
5: Yes. So in the past, when we've seen major volcanic eruptions, that can actually result in a temporary global cooling. And so that has the tendency to have the opposite effect of what we're seeing in the longer term. So that can interrupt the long-term trend that we're seeing. But generally, these are these kind of events, even when they're volcanic eruptions of such intensity as, for example, Pinatubo in 1992, I believe, which caused global cooling for a few years and interrupted, led to what is often referred to as the global warming hiatus. These cooling events are always just very short-lived and ultimately are not changing the long-term trend that we have been seeing in recent decades and can expect to continue seeing.
11: Well, we know from the records that there was a super drought lasting hundreds of years in the American Southwest many hundreds of years ago, and that was not human-induced climate change. And likewise, Australia may have entered a long, wetter rain cycle just as the first European settlers arrived around the 1700s. How can we separate human-induced changes to rainfall from those deep historic patterns?
5: Generally, we look at the time scales of the variability. So in the past, we've always seen variability on the scale of tens of years, for example. But when we look at the temperature record going back to pre-industrial times, we can see a very clear warming trend, which is on a scale that is greater than what has been observed in terms of natural temperature variability. It's a challenge of separating the signal from the noise, and in this case we have enough of a signal to, so events that you refer to we would consider as noise in the grand scheme of things, and so in the data generally we see sufficient signal to be able to say that those kind of events are just natural variability and that they are ultimately dwarfed by the longer term warming trend, which in this case is leading to a longer term trend of intensifying rainfall.
11: A study published in June 2021 in Geophysical Research Letters found on our current emissions path, extreme storms over Europe might be up to 14 times more common by the year 2100 than they were in the year 2000. And that sounds pretty serious, not only in terms of human lives lost, but it's really costly to keep rebuilding when floods become common. Do you think planners and the rest of us are underestimating the growing threat of extreme precipitation and floods?
5: Absolutely, and I suppose it's impossible to try to imagine the scale of damage that can be done around the world and the rebuilding that will be necessary to compensate. So moving forward, some serious efforts should be taken, I suppose, to make the infrastructure more resilient to these kind of events so that there isn't just this huge rebuilding effort each time. But that's certainly easier said than done. So I suppose it's not really our area to comment on what the response in terms of infrastructure and planning should be. But yes, in general, we can expect an increasing challenge to rebuild and prepare ourselves for the kind of flooding that in all areas around the world should become more frequent in the future.
11: In another area of your research, I have to say some scientific findings are unsatisfying for the rest of us because the conclusions often include a wide range of uncertainty. In a made-up example, I could just make it up. We could say we might get 2 to 12 more inches of rain by the 2040s, for example, but that's anything from a little more water to outright repeated floods included in that range. So, Jesse, you specialize in something called emergent constraints. What is that, and how can that help us?
5: So this is where we look at a range of projections from different climate models. So we have many climate models available, which different modeling centers around the world produce. And then in general, the scientific community tries to put all of these models together because we know that there's a wide range in projections from different models. And so we try to put all of the models together so that collectively they can perhaps make some insightful projections. And so because of the large spread in projections from different models, this leads us to the notion of what we call emergent constraints, which is where we identify a relationship between the model spread in our projected metric, for example, how much precipitation will intensify in the future, and we relate this to the model spread in a metric which is measurable by observations. So those same models that make projections are also used to model the current climate, which is, of course, observable because we have all sorts of weather stations measuring precipitation and everything else. And so we relate the model spread in the future projection to the model spread in the present climate metric. And then based on that comparison, that allows us to infer perhaps which of the climate models are the most realistic in their projection of the future metric that is ultimately of interest. And so this allows us, if we then have a large spread of model projections for our metric of interest, that ultimately allows us to reduce that spread because we can ultimately throw out the models which, based on this method, can be concluded to be unreliable.
11: Jesse Norris, you also just co-authored a paper in June 2021 called A Distinct Atmospheric Mode for California Precipitation. Radio EcoShock is broadcast by over a dozen radio stations in California. What can listeners there, in a nutshell, hope to look for in this new science?
5: So this study was about identifying the variability over the Pacific Ocean that is relevant for California precipitation. Ultimately, the goal of the study that you refer to was to try and establish how well the climate models that we use to make projections of global climate, but also of regional climate, for example, Californian climate in the future. So the goal was to identify how well those climate models are representing the variability over the Pacific Ocean, which is ultimately relevant for predicting California's climate. And in that case, we found actually a reasonable agreement between the models and the observations, which is encouraging in terms of using those models to make predictions of, in this case, California climate in the 21st century.
11: As we wrap up here, Jesse, are there any other thoughts you'd like to leave with our listeners?
5: I would just reiterate that our study, as well as many others, showing that what has already been observed historically shows very clear evidence that the warming climate has been leading to intensified precipitation events. And so what this study is essentially doing is validating the models that we are using to make projections for the 21st century. And so given this validation of the models, this makes it important to listen to what those models are projecting for the 21st century, which is that precipitation events are going to be intensifying far beyond what we've already witnessed in recent decades. And so this is something that should be taken into account and prepared for from a societal level, because unfortunately we do expect these kind of events to intensify beyond what has been observed thus far.
11: As Bob Dylan said, a hard rain is gonna fall. We have been speaking with Dr. Jesse Norris, postdoctoral researcher at the Department of Atmospheric and Oceanic Sciences at the University of California, Los Angeles. Find links to his latest work and news articles about this summer's surprise floods in my show blog at ecoshock.org. Jesse, thank you for sharing your time with us.
5: Nice talking to you.
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11: At the end of August, over 20,000 residents of South Lake Tahoe were ordered to evacuate. The terrible Caldor Fire raged right over the crest of the Sierra Nevada mountains. It was only the second time fire escaped over those mountains. The first was also this year, the Dixie Fire. This is yet another new phenomenon in this changing world. So why are superfires happening? And going forward into a new climate, is there anything we can do? We have reached Dr. David Peterson, professor of forest biology at the University of Washington and emeritus senior research biologist with the U.S. Forest Service. Peterson contributed to four books and published over 200 scientific articles, including a series of in-depth papers on climate and fire science in the American West. David Peterson, welcome to Radio EcoShock.
10: Thank you.
11: Right about now, our listeners at stations in the Northeast and Europe are more worried about big storms and floods. Are wildfires a regional issue, or do you think they have global implications?
10: Wildfires certainly have global implications. They may occur at different times of the year and in different types of ecosystems, but we're certainly seeing fires occurring on most continents, in some cases more frequently, and covering greater land areas. but they'll just pop up at different times and in different places.
11: Some scientists suggest climate change will drive more fires and stronger ones. Other experts study how fires themselves may create feedback loops, driving more climate change. David, which is the chicken and which is the egg here?
10: Well, there may be a little bit of both. But the one thing that we are most certain about is that in the future we can expect more fires to occur, so higher frequency, and we expect more land area to be burned by fires. At the same time, we have to be aware that in many areas, particularly in the western United States, that fuels have built up over many decades because of prior exclusion of fires. So we have a couple of different things happening, both biologically and socially, in terms of how those different elements will come together to create more fire and cover more land area in the future.
11: It's easy to get confused, though, because watching the news, I'm sure the public thinks fires are increasing, but a team at Cardiff University used NASA satellite data to show that, unexpectedly, global area burn declined by almost 25% over the past 18 years, despite global warming. But they did include agricultural grass fires, however. What do you think? Is more of the planet Earth getting burned by wildfires?
10: It depends on where you're looking. I think that factor about the grass fires is a very important one, in fact, and whether or not you include that would certainly make a difference in the final calculation. I think what we see, though, is that certainly we have more fires during periods of warmer climate. So you have to look maybe regionally or subcontinentally to look at data. I think that just getting a global number like that isn't very meaningful. So if we look, for example, at the American West, we can see that in the last 30 years or so that there are more acres burned per year than there were prior to that. But I think the important thing is not to subdivide it too much. We look at this year compared to last year. We look at last year compared to the previous year. We have to kind of look at it over a decadal time scale in order to really derive much meaningful information from these kinds of data.
11: Well, we can go much longer term than that even. In June, I spoke with Dr. Loretta Mickley, a senior research fellow at Harvard. Their team studied ash records in Antarctica, and they found in the southern hemisphere they had more fires before white settlers arrived. The world was a smoky place. David, what have you learned about the ways Aboriginal people in the West lived with fire?
10: Well, I'm glad you brought up that topic because I was just thinking about it. We certainly have to look at that as a broader context for our current time period. So if we look at the Western North America in general, we know that fires used to burn almost all summer. And any accounts that we have, say from the 1800s, that were in newspapers or other writings, almost all of those accounts say that the skies were smoky all summer long. So what we had going on then was fires were much more prevalent over time, and then during periods of hot, dry weather, windy weather, those fires would kick up, become very intense, cover a large area of ground, and then they might die down a little bit. But they did burn all summer. So I believe that what we have is a situation where in the past, due to Aboriginal burning and natural fire occurrences due to lightning, we probably had more area burned each year than we do now. Now, we can't verify that very easily, but through some of the records of ash and those sorts of things from the past, we feel like that's probably accurate. So to a certain extent, the increase in fire that we're seeing in certain places now might be making up for lost time, if you will, burning up some of those fuels that have accumulated over the past few decades.
11: So what do you see in the massive fires burning right through towns in California this year? It seems pretty remarkable, but maybe that's closer to normal? Is that what you're saying?
10: It may be. Fires used to occur in the absence of millions of people. Now we have towns and people who are living out in wildland areas. And you mentioned Lake Tahoe at the outset. This is an area that was really a disaster waiting to happen, and still is, because we have intensive population, very expensive homes and development and infrastructure that has been put in place while suppressing fires and keeping fires out. So fuels are building up, And unfortunately, it was a matter of time before a fire would spread into that environment. And then you have some really significant social impacts and economic impacts. So it's a very difficult situation. That's why I say this isn't just a biological thing or a physical science-based thing in terms of climate change, but also a social phenomenon that relates to where people live. And in this case, many people live in fire-prone areas.
11: When wildfires strike, a lot of green-thinking people feel horror for the animals who lose their homes, and certainly Australia lost a lot of beloved animals, including koala bears. But as a forest biologist, you take a somewhat different view.
10: The vast majority of animals can avoid fire in one way or another. Animals that are highly mobile, deer, birds, and so forth, can get out in front of the flames and generally escape. Some animals, particularly mammals, rodents, and so forth, can go underground and escape the fire that way. Now, certainly there are some animals that are killed during a fire, and the koalas are an example of an animal that is not very mobile, and that was a tragic thing when that occurred. It was very difficult to read about that. But most animals have experienced fire before. They have developed adaptations to, you know, escape. And in some cases, the habitat that's created after fire may be more beneficial for some types of animals.
11: And there's really two kinds of fire in a way. There's the low-level fires that burn the underbrush, and that can be a good thing, you say, in the West. But then there's the crown fires that just burn the whole thing down right across the top of the trees. And I gather that the animals do okay if it's a low-level fire. They actually get some shelter and some new berries growing or something.
10: No, that's true. And again, it depends on which animals that we're actually talking about. The crown fires, if you look at a particular landscape, crown fire may not encompass that entire area. So if you looked at, say, a satellite image or a photograph, aerial photograph afterwards, you would find that some areas burn with high intensity, others with low intensity, and others intermediate. So most fires, even if they are like some of the large fires that are currently burning, including in the Lake Tahoe area, there will actually be a mosaic of different fire effects and a mosaic of different severities. And so as a result, you have a kind of a patchy habitat that develops. So some animals will be winners,

0: drivers of ecological change in the future. So droughts, insect outbreaks, wildfires, those sorts of things will drive ecological change. I am not so concerned about gradual increases in temperature or gradual changes in precipitation. It's those occasional but very extreme events that will really promote most of the changes that we see in the future. So as we move out into future decades, we expect more droughts. We expect that more droughts will probably facilitate more fires. And so that's how change will occur in the future. And that's pretty much the conclusion that we reached even across, you know, all the different and diverse ecosystems in the Northwest and beyond.
1: I talked to a couple of silviculture people in British Columbia, and their advice was kind of surprising. They're saying, look, you've got to set some fires to save the big fires from happening. And I don't think the public gets that. Could you take a little time to outline what we should be doing to manage the forests?
0: Well, I certainly agree with that in certain types of ecosystems. In the arid and semi-arid regions of the western United States and other parts of the world, where historically fires did occur relatively frequently and reduced understory fuels, those are the areas where prescribed burns or simply mechanical removal of fuels would be the logical thing to do. And the objective here is not to eliminate fires. We can't do that. The objective is to reduce the intensity of fires when they occur, because that will be ecologically beneficial. And also, should we choose to put those fires out, it gives our firefighters an opportunity to be successful at doing that. Now, in some systems, particularly chaparral and other types of shrubland systems, or in some of the west side, wetter, highly productive forests in the Pacific Northwest, those are not appropriate for broad-scale use of prescribed burning, because they would lead to pretty severe outcomes in terms of tree mortality, very large out-of-control fires. But in those systems that we generally consider to be fire-prone and where periodic fire is a natural and beneficial occurrence, those should be our target.
1: Well, you mentioned the market, and one of the primary drivers for forest management in the Northwest has been to create marketable timber. We have to be frank about that. Here in British Columbia, that went as far as spraying whole forests to kill deciduous trees. They replaced alders and cottonwoods with crops of conifers, but the cottonwoods were more resistant to fire than conifers. Have we made mistakes trying to create a product instead of, well, a resilient ecosystem?
0: Well, that may be true in some cases. I think The broader effects of large-scale timber harvest was that we modified ecosystems across such a large area by simplifying them. So if we reduce it to just a few conifer species, for example, that are useful for timber, those areas aren't particularly diverse, and then they aren't particularly resilient to changing conditions in the future. So what we like to suggest now to landowners and public land managers is that they consider diversifying their landscapes in terms of species, genetic characteristics, and spatial patterns, for example, forest structure and forest ages, so we aren't just putting all of our eggs in one basket. So that allows you some flexibility and diversity in your management portfolio, if you will. So if something disastrous happens to area X, area Y may still survive. So you continue to have some biodiversity existing across that landscape.
1: What if climate-driven factors like extreme heat and drought prevent the expected return of forests after these great big fires? What if they convert to grasslands or other scrub instead?
0: You know, that's certainly a possibility in some areas. Now, in our most arid locations, where some of our forests might be conducive to these large wildfires, it could be difficult for seeds to get to that area, and it could be more challenging for seedlings that do germinate to survive into the future. Now, we'd expect that to happen, particularly at the lower tree line. Also, if you go back into, you know, deep time, going back hundreds to thousands of years ago, those lower tree lines would go up and down, just like upper tree line would go up and down. So it's kind of an open question now as to whether or not climate change will cause a rather unusual and exagger-

0: create a change in the lower tree line by preventing regeneration. My feeling is that we will continue to have persistence of forests in some locations at lower elevation, particularly on north aspects, which are cooler and wetter, maybe not so much in the south aspects, where they'll have more heat extremes during the summer.
1: If you have a story idea or thoughts on something you've heard, contact us, radio@eagleshock.org. That's radio@eagleshock.org.
2: You're listening to Dr. David Peterson, expert forest biologist from the University of Washington. We're talking about coping in the new climate of superfires. We all have this religious imagery of hell. We have a cultural fear of fire. I guess all animals do. Are we getting those fears confused with the reality on the ground? And I wonder if that's interfering with the kind of forest management, sometimes fighting fire by fire, that you talk about.
0: I think you have hit the nail on the head. That is the central social issue related to fire right now. There's been, during my career, which is now about 40 years, many of these same issues have persisted, and we're still wrestling with them. And that is the central fear that people have of fire. And there's also a disconnect between where I live and how I work and what my environment is in which I work and live. So if you move into a location that is fire prone, then you should accept the risks that go along with that in terms of living with a fire prone environment. Just like people who may live in or near a floodplain have to adapt to flooding, people who live in an area that's conducive to hurricanes have to be thinking about how do I avoid damage that might occur from a hurricane. We need to start thinking more in that same way about fire. And I think that is starting. You know, in some areas, communities are getting together sometimes in partnership with public agencies to do what they can to reduce fuels around those communities and to do what they can to help fireproof homes and structures and other valued infrastructure. So it's starting to happen. It's very slow. And I hope that that accelerates in the future, because if you're prepared for fire, then that removes some of the fear and worry, and people can get on with their lives.
2: Yes, after Fort McMurray, the town in the north of Alberta, the oil town, half burned down a few years ago, we did have some places in British Columbia where around towns in the interior where it's forest all around, they cut down some of the forest around them and made some fire barriers and kind of got prepared because they knew sooner or later it was going to come.
0: And that's a good example of how sometimes, unfortunately, we need a disaster to motivate action. But we have all the science and information we need, so I hope we don't wait for more disasters to occur before taking some assertive action. Education's critical. Partnerships and communication by people, especially in rural areas that are adjacent to wildlands prone to fire, is just critical. And somehow, if we can institutionalize that, we'll have much more resilient and viable communities.
2: Do you think the state governors and the president are getting this climate science, that they're getting the idea that we can't just keep sending out airplanes and masses of people to fight something instead of trying to live with it?
0: Well, partly. There's such a social and political pressure to suppress fires, and the media focuses on that. The media will focus, 90 to 95% of their attention on sort of the drama of fires and the drama of fire suppression and homes burning and so forth. And I think if we could squeeze in 10 or 15% of that time in terms of talking about scientific principles and education and what do we do about this, that it would be a lot more beneficial. Now, the fact is, and I'm going to speak only here about the Western United States because that's where I've worked, is that we don't have anywhere near the budgets we need to do the kind of work that's required to sufficiently reduce fire risk. So that's, we always run up against that as well. So we have some challenges socially and financially into actually, getting at this problem effectively.
2: Do you have any advice for what a new generation of forest scientists should concentrate on?
0: I would hope that that new generation would focus on applications. we don't really need a lot more basic research, because I think we've outlined most of the basic issues in terms of the physics and chemistry and biology of fire. And another important factor here actually is smoke, too. We haven't talked about that yet. But smoke causes a lot of health issues in the West, affects far more people than the direct influence of fire itself. And it also causes economic damage as well. So we need to put all that in the same basket and look at it. We need to have social scientists working with biologists and physical scientists to put things on the ground that can be handled by our resource managers, and also put the information in the hands of decision makers so they can see pretty clearly that the problems are straightforward. The solutions may not be clear and straightforward, but I think the problems are straightforward, and we just have to get that out there consistently every single year.
2: It's wild that you should say that, because Dr. Andrew Weaver, a Canadian climate scientist, told us on the radio a few years ago, we don't really need to know a lot more climate science. What we need is to apply the things that we know about and get going on trying to solve some of these problems.
0: Absolutely true. You know, I have this saying that I like to share with people sometimes, that, you know, the best time to plant a tree was 20 years ago. But the second best time is today. And the same thing is true here for fire and climate change issues, that, you know, it would have been nice if we started doing some of these things 20, 30 years ago, but we can do it today. And if we do that today, do it in a timely way, then by the year 2040, 2050, or somewhere in that area, we should have fewer problems. Because by the middle of this century, we anticipate that it's going to be much warmer. And that's when some really rather concerning things could happen.
2: Yes, there'll be strange pressure, I think, on where we put cities and how they can sustain themselves, really, in terms of water, in terms of forests, in terms of fires, and all sorts of resources. Humans are going to have to maybe gather in different places and live different ways.
0: Well, we've always found, you know, over time, that we have surprises in terms of economies, social trends, demography, and so forth. And I do think that we will see that a warmer climate will force some of those changes in the future. Lots of people talk about climate change refugees, people moving around the map. I think we're going to see more of that in the future.
2: We've been speaking with one of the top experts, I think, on climate and wildfires in the American West, Professor David Peterson from the University of Washington. I recommend the podcast where he has appeared, These Lands, the Northwest Climate Hub podcast. It's just one of many climate hubs provided by the U.S. Department of Agriculture. And you can learn more with my links in the show blog at ecoshock.org. David, thank you for sharing your time with us at this critical time.
0: It's been my pleasure.
2: I'm Alex Smith for Radio EcoShock. So here we are. The movement to stop climate change becomes a groundswell to survive it. We are reaping the whirlwind of climate deniers, including in top levels of government, and the green delayers who talk endlessly. The physics of how this planet works, from the crust to space, does not care about your politics or what you believe or what you say. Air currents and gases enhance the power of the sun, changing life on the surface. It's that simple. Surely we have to be more than victims and witnesses. We must get off fossil fuels starting now. You know that. Governments who sell oil and gas development leases are working with the storms and the fires. Any expansion of fossil fuel production or use is really treason against the natural systems we inhabit. And that's not because I say so, because that's the way it works. Our lives and homes are at stake. All other species are helplessly counting on us to avoid a great mass extinction. That is not hyperbole. Current events demonstrate the path to destructive forces much greater than human powers. What will you do to help now and to help the future? While we battle extreme climate events and a pandemic, a few places way beyond our homes and lands are already tipping towards a rapid climate shift. We need to travel to Greenland, to Antarctica, and next week to the Amazon. Remember when saving the Amazon rainforest was a big thing? That international pressure worked for a while back in the 1990s, but now it is all falling apart. The Amazon forest has been absorbing anywhere from 5 to 10% of all our human emissions, including the exhaust from my carbon burning and yours. That is going away, along with the disappearing heart of the Amazon in South America. Instead, parts of the Amazon have tipped. Now they are adding more carbon to the atmosphere than they can absorb. If it all goes, life in New York, London, Moscow, Beijing, and Mumbai will suffer through more heat waves and rising waters. Be sure to tune in next week as Amazon hand Carrie Bowman returns with news from the lungs of the planet.
3: Now, what you can think about global warming being is, in some sense, it's like a long-term natural disaster. It is not only a long-term natural disaster that happens continuously, unlike Katrina, which was momentarily, but it also happens globally. So with Katrina, it was instantaneous, effectively instantaneous, and that caused a short-term inflation. But then people were able to come in from outside and provide new resources that stabilized the New Orleans economy. Now, I was in New Orleans, things were expensive still, but, you know, it wasn't out of this world. But in a future world, you can imagine, now, this is slightly speculative, but it's consistent with what you would expect from the physics. You could imagine that there is an ever-increasing environmental pressure on civilization that continually acts as an ever-stronger force that eats away at what we have produced in the past. And this will be an inflationary pressure that cannot be supplanted by outside resources from outside, because it is acting globally. It will be affecting everybody.
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0: Welcome to Grace, where we gather in Christ, grow in love for God and neighbor, and go into the world to serve and share that love with all. Good morning. I'm Pastor Kim, and on behalf of myself, Pastor Mark, Pastor Sophia, Pastor Cindy, and Richard Newell, who is bringing us the message, our musicians and audiovisual team, our liturgist, we welcome you to Grace. If you are new to Grace, either in person or online, we do encourage you to pick up a bag that is in the back. It's a nice little bag with some information about Grace United Methodist Church. Grace is a church that embraces diversity in our congregation. We dedicate ourselves to Christ-like hospitality and compassion. We believe that all persons are of sacred worth. You are welcome here. We continue our sermon series this week called Kingdom Come, Living God's Way in an Upside-Down World. And in this six-week series, Jesus invites us into a different way of living, one marked by hope, by growth, by generosity, courage, and radical welcome. And as we journey through the Matthew's Gospel, we discover that God's kingdom is already breaking into our world and inviting us to participate in it every day. So today's sermon topic is the ultimate question. Grace UMC is also a church that dedicates itself and is passionate to live into our mission of forming disciples of Jesus who further the kingdom of God. We have a call to that purpose, to gather, to grow, and to go. And so we have several opportunities that I'll mention here, but you can find those online under our events tab at peopleofgrace.org, in the hallway with the flyers, on our brochure, in the back. And if you don't get any of those things, please let us know and we can make sure that you're on the email or that you have that brochure. Our registration is open for the fall. That means it's open for our children, our youth, and our music programs, as well as our adult formation programs. I'll be sharing a little bit more about that in just a moment. We have our final outdoor worship on Sunday, September 6th at 9 a.m. The golf outing for men and women is coming up, and so we ask that you register for that by September 1st. We also have our over 50 event on September 17th called Stars, Stripes, and All That Jazz, where we're having a jazz band come in. We're having some hamburgers, which I believe might be from Culver's, so it's going to be a fun opportunity that day. The cost is $15. You can either register at the desk or online for that. And then September 13th, it's a great opportunity for all of us to be together in relationship building, and it's an intergenerational opportunity at 3:30 in the afternoon for us to come together. We're starting a new sermon series, and this will kind of bring some of that idea of making space for grace together in this space that we will share at 3:30 to 5 o'clock. There'll be a light meal. Do ask you to register. Again, there is a registration at the desk, or there will be one in your Friday email coming up. There's also four opportunities for you to grow further during our sermon series to make space for grace in having new rhythms. There'll be two opportunities on Sunday morning, one at 9:15 with the Hearts on Fire group, one with Pastor Sophia at Sunday and 2:31, and then on Mondays with Pastor Cindy at 1 p.m. with the Sisters group, and then at 6 p.m. with myself and my husband, Glenn, in room 231. These are small group opportunities where we'll dig deeper into the sermons that we heard, and so we encourage you to be part of that. Maybe you'll meet some new people and learn something as well. You can find all of that at peopleofgrace.org under the events tab. We now welcome Kelvin Fee, our chairman of the finance committee, for a finance moment.
1: Thank you, Pastor Cindy. I'm Kelvin Fee. I'm the chairman of the Finance Committee here at Grace. And I just wanted to give you an update on kind of where we're at on our budget year to date and kind of what we're looking at for the rest of the year. So the good news is that when you look at year-over-year giving, July of last year versus July this year, the congregation is given $50,000, a little over $50,000 more than we did last year at this time. So that's good news. The flip side is that when you look at the budget for 2026, we are currently sitting at about $100,000 behind budget on giving with roughly 4.5 months to go to the end of the year. So our budget for this year is about $1.5 million. It was an increase of about $150,000 year over year. So The good news is that we're up 50,000 year over year. The flip side is that summer's been kind of tough and we're behind budget a little bit. So what I would ask for you to do is there's still time for you to give for August, which would help us greatly. And certainly we want to make up the difference by the end of the year. So this we're doing some amazing things here at this church. On the expense side, we're doing very well. It's really just a revenue issue and just kind of paying the bills and doing what we need to do to kind of keep the lights on, if you will. So, but anything that you can give, we'll be grateful towards the budget, and I'll keep you up to date as we go for the next couple of months. But anyway, I just want to give you a real quick update, and thank you for your generosity and all that you do here for the church. Thank you.
0: Please join me in an attitude of prayer. Gracious God, as we gather in your presence, quiet our hearts and open our minds to your voice. Help us hear again the question Jesus asked, and give us courage to consider what it means to know him, trust him, and follow him. As we continue seeking to live your way in an upside-down world, shape our lives by your grace and lead us more fully into your kingdom. Now we come together to pray the breakthrough prayer. Almighty God, the people of grace long to fulfill your purpose for us. Holy Spirit, show us the way. In Jesus' name, amen. Please rise in body and or spirit as you're able as we sing together hymn 339, Come Sinners to the Gospel Feast.

0: You may be seated. I'd like to invite those who are presenting Charlie Vernon Olin for Christian Baptism to please come forward. This is Mom Emily and grandparents, Bill and Barbara, who've been joining us for some time now. Emily is currently exploring several church homes in Chicago where she lives. But in the meantime, we're going to invite Charlie, initiate him into God's kingdom here with us at Grace. Brothers and sisters in Christ, through the sacrament of baptism, we are initiated into Christ's holy church. We are incorporated into God's mighty acts through water and given new birth through water and the Spirit. All this is God's gift offered to us without price. So, on behalf of the whole church, I have some questions. Do you renounce the spiritual forces of wickedness, reject the evil powers of this world, and repent of your sin? If so, say, I do. Do you accept the freedom and power God gives you to resist evil, injustice, and oppression in whatever forms they present themselves? If so, say, I do. Do you confess Jesus Christ as your Savior and put your whole trust in his grace and promise to serve him as your Lord in union with the church which Christ has opened to people of all ages, nations, and races? If so, say, I do. Will you nurture Charlie in Christ's holy church, that by your teaching and example, he may be guided to accept God's grace for himself, to profess his faith openly, and to lead a Christian life? So say, I will.
1: And do you, as Christ's body, the church, reaffirm both your rejection of sin and your commitment to Christ? If so, please say, we do.
2: We do.
1: Will you nurture one another in the Christian faith and life and include Charlie in your care? With God's help,
0: we will proclaim the good news and live according to the example of Christ. We will surround Charlie with a community of love and forgiveness, that he may grow in his faith
2: and become faithful in the service of others.
3: We will pray for him that he may be a true disciple, walk in the way that leads to life.
0: The Lord be with you. Let us pray. Eternal Father, when nothing existed but chaos, you swept across the dark waters and brought forth light. In the days of Noah, you saved those on the ark through water. After the flood, you set in the clouds a rainbow. When you saw your people as slaves in Egypt, you led them to freedom through the sea, and their children you brought through the Jordan to the land which you promised. Sing to the Lord, all the earth. Tell of God's mercy each day. In the fullness of time, you sent Jesus, nurtured in the water of a womb. He was baptized by John and anointed by your Spirit. He called his disciples to share in the baptism of his death and resurrection and to make disciples of all nations. Declare Christ's works to the nations, his glory among all the people. Pour out your Holy Spirit to bless this gift of water and those who receive it, to wash away their sin and clothe them in righteousness throughout their lives, that dying and being raised with Christ, they may share in his final victory. All praise to you. Play with me in the water. Play with me in the water. Yeah. What name do you give this child?
4: Charlie.
0: Charlie. I baptize you in the name of the Father, in the name of the Son, and in the name of the Holy Spirit. Place hands. May the Holy Spirit come upon you. You may grow, having been born with water and the Spirit, you may grow to be a safe, faithful disciple of Jesus Christ. And a good son. Now it is our joy to welcome our new brother in Christ.
1: Through baptism, You are incorporated by the Holy Spirit into God's new creation and made to share in Christ's royal priesthood. We are all one in Christ Jesus. With joy and thanksgiving, we welcome you as a member of a family of Christ.
0: Yeah, it's on your head, isn't it? Why is there water on my head?
1: And we have a small gift for you. Look at Charlie. You get your own onesie that reminds you that you're loved, that you're a child of God. And this is the certificate for you, and then for Rebecca. And then this is a little book that shares the faith journey.
0: Congratulations. Thank you.
5: This music is taken from Mendelssohn's Romantic Oratorio, Elijah. At Mount Carmel, Elijah challenged the people to choose between worshiping the God of Israel and the pagan deity, Baal. And so the priests of Baal were supposed to bring down fire from heaven. They shouted and they prayed, they leaped upon the altars they had made, they cut themselves with knives until the blood gushed out. And this went on all day, and of course nothing happened except Elijah mocked. But when it came time for the evening sacrifice, Elijah built up the altar of the Lord, which was broken down, and prepared the sacrifices, and then he said, "Draw near, all ye people, come to me."

0: Good morning. Would you join me in the prayer for illumination? Lord, open our hearts and minds by the power of your Holy Spirit, that as the scriptures are read and your word proclaimed, we may hear with joy what you say to us today. Amen. Today's scripture reading is from Matthew 16, verses 13 through 20. Peter declares that Jesus is the Messiah. When Jesus came to the region of Caesarea Philippi, he asked his disciples, "Who do people say the Son of Man is?" They replied, "Some say John the Baptist, others say Elijah, and still others Jeremiah or one of the prophets." "But what about you?" he asked. "Who do you say I am?" Simon Peter answered, "You are the Messiah, the Son of the living God." Jesus replied, "Blessed are you, Simon, son of Jonah, for this was not revealed to you by flesh and blood, but my Father in heaven. And I tell you that you are Peter, and on this rock I will build my church, and the gates of Hades will not overcome it. I will give you the keys of the kingdom of heaven. Whatever you bind on earth will be bound in heaven, and whatever you loose on earth will be loosed in heaven." Then he ordered his disciples not to tell anyone that he was the Messiah. This is the word of God for you, the people of God. Thanks be to God.
1: Well, good morning. Would you please join me in a moment of prayer? Loving and gracious God, we come before you this morning with thankful hearts, thankful for the space to worship you and be in community with others. We ask that the words spoken this morning be yours and that our hearts are open to hear what you want us to hear. In Jesus' name, amen. Well, in this morning's scripture, we hear Jesus asking his disciples two really big, in fact, I would say profound questions. And in Peter's answer to the second, we get what I believe to be an answer with far-reaching consequences. However, before we delve into this too much, I want to set the stage, so to speak, as to where Jesus and his disciples were when he had this conversation. And what I have found to be true in studying Scripture is that there are no coincidences. Jesus does not waste opportunities to make a point. In our Scripture reading this morning, I think this is quite clear. His disciples were in an area called Caesarea Philippi, which is a mountainous region, and it was noted for the many springs which feed the River Jordan and for its lengthy history of pagan worship. In fact, to this day, you go to that area and you'd see the relics of these pagan temples. But it was also a place that became a center of Roman administration. The significance of these facts, I hope, will soon become clear. Now, as I stated earlier, this morning's scripture presents us with two of the deeper questions in all of scripture. And in Peter, we get what I feel is a life-changing answer. The first question Jesus asks is, "Who do people say the Son of Man is?" Now, the responses are John the Baptist, Elijah, Jeremiah, or one of the prophets. And it is a rather easy question, as Jesus is just asking what they have heard people are saying about him. But then Jesus asked a more directed, bigger question when he asked, "Who do you say I am?" Let's pause for a moment because I want us to think about this question. How would you feel asking your closest friends, family, or colleagues this same question? I mean, this direct question really puts them on the spot and makes us vulnerable, both of which can be uncomfortable. They are asked to state out loud who they believe you to be. What would their answers be? Could you or I handle the truth? This question is going to go unanswered for now because, more importantly, the question, who do you say Jesus is one that all of us as Christians ought to be asking and answering ourselves, not just one time, but all along our Christian walk. When you think about it, every person on this planet believes something about God, but this belief can be as varied as there are shades of red in a paint store. Even we Christians can believe different things about God who we worship. Not only that, but our understanding of God, our theology, can change over our lifetime. In fact, I believe, and I hope that it does change as we grow our faith. But I believe why this question is so very important is because how we answer directly affects how we live our faith, how we live out our lives. For example, if you believe that God is like a divine scorekeeper, keeping score of all the good deeds and bad deeds and all of your sins, then I think you would live your life very carefully, hoping that in the end your good deeds outweigh the bad. And in fact, a life like that would be one lived in fear, trying to do good deeds, not because of the right thing to do, but because you're doing them in the hopes that they carry more clout than the bad ones. If, on the other hand, you believe God is accepting, loving, and welcoming, but also distant, and just waiting around in heaven until your life is over with, and you join him, then you may not worry about your deeds at all, and most importantly, whether you are pleasing and serving God with your life. However, this goes much deeper than that, because what I believe about God affects all sorts of other things in our lives, like how we pray. If our belief about God is one of a distant and indifferent God watching us patiently and the world around us unfold, then we may not spend time in prayer asking God to help us, to guide us. Imagine a person who believes that the rules are that God should not intervene in our lives or in the world. Then it might not be surprising for us to find that they do not believe in God. What we believe about God matters. If we think of God as a stern and merciful judge, then we might avoid prayer altogether, but for a different reason, because we wouldn't dare ask God for anything so as not to upset him. Then again, if we think of God as a God who loves us, then we might ask God for help, for guidance. If we see God as a loving and caring, then our prayer life would be one where we'd freely talk to God about our day, our concerns, our joys. How we pray, in other words, very much depends on what we believe about God. But what we believe about God affects more than just our prayer life. It affects how we look at and deal with the challenges that we all face throughout our lives. Loss, illness, loneliness, even the joys we experience along the way are affected. Our belief about God affects how we navigate these circumstances. Do we believe that God created the bad things that we experience to challenge us or to punish us? Do we blame him for the bad things that we experience or see around us? Do we believe that he is testing our faith? Or do we see these as challenges, as just part of life, and ask God to help us navigate through them and even take them away if it serves him? That the good things are also blessings. You see, what we believe about God affects every aspect of our life, including how we navigate through the challenges and feel about the good. As I mentioned, I believe how we feel about God affects our life, but also how we die. As some of you may know, I've been blessed to have more than one career in my life. And in what I term my second go-around, I worked as a hospice social worker. And in this capacity, I had the privilege of being with many people during their end-of-life process. And in what I feel was one of the most transformative experiences for me was to see the difference between someone dying who has faith in God and a person who does not believe. The former appearing to have a more peaceful death, where the non-believer is struggling in ways that was hard to experience. Now, both experienced moments of trepidation, which certainly is to be expected because dying is unknown for us. But it goes deeper than that. For in talking with these patients, some of whom had faith and some didn't, I perceived a sense of a future with the ones that had faith, something that was beyond here. Where with the unbelievers, a feeling that I got was, it could best be described as, this is it. These experiences have given me pause to examine my own life and how I see Jesus. So what we believe about God matters more than anything else in life. And I believe that is probably why God initiated this conversation in today's scripture reading. Jesus knew that what disciples thought of him would affect their lives going forward, affect their ministries, the message they would bring to the world. Their theology, the understanding of God mattered. It mattered 2,000 years ago, and it matters today. So Jesus sat and had the conversation with them. Now, we've already talked about this first question, and that it was a rather straightforward one and easy to answer. But then Jesus posed a more challenging question to him. Who do you say I am? And Peter answered this by saying, you are the Messiah, the Son of the living God, to which Jesus responded by blessing him and saying that his Father in heaven revealed this to Peter and not man. And Jesus went on to say, you are Peter, and calling Peter the rock on which I will build my church. Remember I mentioned that Peter's answer was profound? That's because it is. It was described as a revelation from the Father. It emphasizes that a true understanding of Jesus comes from divine insight and not from human reasoning. It is the foundation of the church when Jesus says, Peter is a rock on which he will build his church. It is also where Peter acknowledges Jesus' role and understanding in his mission on this earth. And it was a significant moment in Scripture. It is also informative. As I mentioned earlier, that Jesus selected this location to pose these two questions, a location that is known for pagan rituals and being a seat of Roman authority. On the face of it, we might be thinking to ourselves that this, Jesus' second question, is rather an easy question to answer as well. I mean, we've all been to church many times, and perhaps we read the Bible regularly. We've been to book studies. Perhaps, especially when we're young, we attended Sunday school. So our answer to this question may very well be the Son of the Living God, the Messiah. Easy answer? Perhaps. But Jesus wants more than that. He wants us to answer this question not just with an answer that others have told us. He wants this question answered not just with our heads, but also our hearts, our souls, and how we live our lives. If Jesus himself were to ask you that question, how would you answer? Is your life reflecting your answer? What do you believe about Jesus? Your life's course will be affected. And it matters more than anything else in the world. There is another piece of this question that I believe is very important for us to think about today. And this is one of the reasons why I'm very glad I'm only on staff here at Grace Church and not a professor. And that is because to me, just as important as to what our answer to Jesus' question is when and where do we ask it? And what I mean by this is that this question demands an answer not just in a classroom, but in a hospital room. Not just in our homes, but in a funeral home. Not solely on Sunday mornings, but during those nights we cannot sleep, when we toss and we turn? This question deserves an answer not just when our lives are hitting on all cylinders, but when life is falling apart around us. That is when theology's rubber hits the road, so to speak. That's when our faith is tested, when our answer to Jesus' question, "Who do you say I am?" comes from how we respond to life's challenges. It comes from how we live our lives. It comes from our action, not just words. Now, we all face challenges in life, experience seasons that can and do challenge our deepest held beliefs. And it is during these seasons that we need to think about this question again and answer with our hearts, soul, mind, and all of our strength. These times call us to struggle again with who we believe Jesus is, and a time to wrestle with what we believe God is doing in our world today, and what as followers of Jesus Christ we are being called to do. There's one last piece to this whole question that I believe is vitally important. To look at this, we need to go back to Peter's answer to Jesus' question. Remember, Peter answered by saying, "You are the Messiah, the Son of the living God." To which Jesus responded by blessing Peter and telling him that, and the others, that Jesus will build his church on the rock solid foundation that is Peter's faith. Further, Jesus said that the gates of Hades would not prevail against it. And when we consider this was all said on the outskirts of a pagan empire, it becomes, for me at least, more significant. It is also important because it is the first time that Jesus uses the word church in the Gospels. Don't you think that's significant? Because I know I do. And Peter's answer becomes the very foundation of the church. Jesus promises to build his church on the solid faith of Peter. And Jesus connects the dots for us by connecting Peter's answer about who he believes Jesus is to his promise to build his church. This, I believe, is significant because Jesus is telling all of us that we will never get it right outside of a church community, a community of believers. I believe we need community, the community that Jesus founded. We have the Bible for this reason, but more generally, God knows that we won't be able to confess our faith in him correctly or consistently if we're not part of an active a church community. Now, for us mortals, believing and understanding all of this is just simply too great to go alone. And this is especially true during rough seasons when doubts seem all too ominous. We need each other. We need to be with and part of a community of believers. And Jesus knows this. This is why so much of his ministry on earth was spent building community, and why he built the church. Yes, I know that churches, Grace Church included, are not perfect. There may be things about our church that may unsettle us. And this is just a fact because none of us, after all, are perfect. But this is Jesus' plan for the world. He began the church to share the good news that is the gospel with all the world, to bring healing, hope, peace, justice, and love to all the ends of the earth. He promises that as we share the good news, nothing can or will prevail against us. Nothing will separate us from the love that is Jesus Christ. This is a theology, a sure foundation built upon a rock that we can build and share a life of hope and meaning upon.

0: and he wants to hear from us. He wants to hear our asks and our joys, and he wants us to be assured that he will be with us throughout the end of the age. That is who Jesus is. In the name of the Father, Son, the Holy Spirit, and let the church say, Amen.
1: Thank you, Richard. And now we come at a time of, we'll take our registration pads and update any information that you have on them and pass them back and forth, and you can take a peek and look and see who's sitting next to you, maybe say hello. And if you're new with us today, if you place your email there, you'll receive the same weekly updates that we send out to everyone in the church, and you can get a better feel of what's going on at Grace. And as always, we say, learn to use our website. It's a very interactive, wonderful website. You can see what's going on longer into the future. You can make a connection with anyone on the staff. You can ask for prayers. And it's a really very interactive website. And as always, Grace is a church of prayer. If you'll see the blue prayer cards in front of you, if you have a prayer on your heart, if you'll place that a little bit later in the service in the plate, or there's a prayer box in the rear of the church. Let us now prepare our hearts and minds for prayer. Heavenly Father, we gather before you today with hearts open to the transformative power of your word. We thank you for the incredible privilege spoken by your Son, Jesus, that our eyes are blessed because they see in our hearts, and our ears because they hear. Grant us the humility to never take for granted the spiritual truth you have graciously revealed to us, truth that prophets and righteous people longed to see, but many did not. Father, as the seed of your word is sown in our lives, we pray for the condition of our hearts. Protect us from the hardness of the wayside. Do not let the enemy snatch away the truth before it can take root in our lives. Forgive us for the times we have been indifferent, distracted, or unreceptive to your voice. We also pray for those among us experiencing shallow faith and that they have not yet listened and heard your word. Father, we receive your word. Let us receive it with immediate joy. Give it the depth it needs to survive in our lives. Break up the rocky ground beneath the surface of our hearts. When trials and tribulations or persecutions arise because of the word, strengthen our roots. Keep us strong. Do not let us stumble, wither, or fall away when faith demands a cost, but yet quiet the worries of our heart and of the things of this life. Turn our eyes away from the false promise of riches. Do not let the thorns of life choke out your spirit in us, Lord. Let us now pray in silence for ourselves that we may find the ways that will keep us growing closer to the Father and his Spirit and his Word. Let us pray.

dig deep in us, Father. Cultivate in each person in this congregation a soft, receptive, and enduring faith that bears fruit 36 and 100 fold for your kingdom. Help us to try in our lives to produce good fruit. Make our hearts good, soft soil. Help us hear your word, understand it, and live it out so that we may bear a rich harvest in your kingdom. Father, we thank you today for the blessings of hearing as you have opened our ears and opened our eyes to see truth. You open our ears to hear your voice each and every day. Give us the strength and the desire to listen. We are truly blessed. Help us never take your word for granted. Fill our hearts with deep joy for the grace you give us each day.

0: And all these things we pray in Jesus' name. Amen. And now let us pray our Lord's Prayer together. Our Father, who art in heaven, hallowed be thy name. Thy kingdom come, thy will be done, on earth as it is in heaven. Give us this day our daily bread, and forgive us our sins, as we forgive those who sin against us. And lead us not into temptation, but deliver us from evil. For thine is the kingdom, and the power, and the glory forever. Amen.
1: Every gift we bring says something about who we believe Christ to be and what we believe the church is for. On this rock, Christ is still building, and he has entrusted us with the keys, the resources, the welcome, and the open doors. Now let us give as those who confess Christ, not only with our lips, but with our lives. Ushers will come forward.

Oh my God, great job. Thank you so much. Now let us pray. Oh, living God, you revealed to Peter what flesh and blood could not teach. And on that confession, you began to build your church. 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Amen. 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The hymn number is 400, Come, Thou Fount of Every Blessing.

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1: You liking the music, man?
0: Yeah, bro, I can feel it. Wait, aren't you Eric Clapton from, like, the Cream? How did you get my house?
1: That's not important. What is important is the power of vintage rock on FM 89. Whoa. Tune in at 10 to midnight to hear the best music from the psychedelic era.
0: Wait, aren't you supposed to be British?
1: I'm just a figment of your imagination. I'm not real.
0: Whoa.

0: 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They watched each step down the rungs of that small ladder, one after another, and waited with great anticipation for that last step.
1: That's one small step for man, one giant leap for mankind.
0: At that moment, humanity saw the impossible become the possible, and today the sky is not the limit. Achievement. 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

0: 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The Thanksgiving turkey being served at Grandma's. The weathered farmer sending his baby-faced son off to college.
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Good morning, everyone. That was new music on FM 89. What you just heard was Everything Is Fine by Movements. Can't lie, that one went straight into my playlist. I was a fan of that. 100%. Hope you all are doing well this weekend. I'm locking in today. I've got a lot of stuff going on tomorrow. Tomorrow's like my busy day for the week. If you aren't aware, I'm a resident assistant on campus, so that's the day I'm on duty. I have most of my classes on Monday. I got two quizzes. It's gonna be a fun day. So, gonna be working on a lot of that after my shift today. So, wish me luck if you feel like it. If not, keep it for yourself. No worries. But we're all gonna have a great week coming up. And next up, I'll probably be talking about the new Beartooth album. So stick around for that. And next up, we have Runaround by Van Halen.

Hello again, everyone. That was the Almond Brothers Band with Statesboro Blues. And next up, we've got Dirty by Grandson.

Hello again, everyone. That was New Music on FM 89. You just heard New America with 2/s by Kenny Hoopla and Albert Hammond Jr. Pretty cool song, if you ask me. But, like I was talking about earlier, the new Beartooth album. If you have heard me talk before, you know I freaking love Beartooth. They are my favorite band. And you know, I have some mixed feelings on this one, I can't lie. Because there were a few songs I heard on there that were really great. Like, I was a big fan of Free or Pure Ecstasy, but then a few other ones just didn't really click with me, like BS or... I don't remember what the other one... Stadiums. I haven't had a chance to listen to the whole thing, like, in depth yet, but I have some mixed feelings on it, so I'm gonna have to give you all an update once I get some more in, but... Some of it's really good, and some of it's just kind of eh for now, so... Next up, we have Here We Go Again by Bucko9.

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0: Yeah? What of it?
1: Typical. So be it. May the best song win.
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Hello again, everyone. That was new music on WONC FM 89. You just heard Superseded by MOULD. I spent all this time trying to come up with like a clever joke I could do with that, like, you know, starting off by saying like, oh, we got some mold in here, and then, you know, transitioning, but I'm not clever enough to do that, so just pretend I made a really clever joke with that, because I thought it was pretty funny. But yeah, that was a pretty chill song, might be added to my playlist, can't lie. Funny story. You'll have probably heard me talk about adding stuff to my playlist all of the time. Let me see. I have almost 4,000 songs on there, so you have ever have any like ideas for me to add, let me know, because I'm always looking to expand it, so yeah. Next up we have Down by the Water by the Decemberists.

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It is almost 3 o'clock. You just heard Weird Out by Dandelion on FM 89, and next up we have Everything Moves by Monotronic.

0: In 1987, some inner city first graders were promised a college education. Now, this promise didn't come from a wealthy corporation. It came from Oral Lee Brown, who saved a large portion of her modest income every year for these children.
1: She told Miss Brown, "You can't do everything." I said, "No, but we need to do more."
0: And she did more by sending 19 kids to college, helping others pass it on. 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

Hello again, everyone. That was New Music on FM 89. You just heard Drive Slash Park by Heathers. Pretty chill song, if you ask me. I'm a fan. But I want to talk about another band I've been listening to, because you just heard me talk about Beartooth, but it's not a small band at all, but it's a band I've been rocking to a lot, called Polaris. I don't know if I'm pronouncing that right, Polaris. I think it's Polaris, but they are awesome. I've been listening to them a lot recently, and I'd say they're pretty quickly becoming one of my favorite bands, which, you know, I actually looked the other day, and there's no music from them on here, on our system. Otherwise, I'd put some on, but I'd recommend checking them out. If you have a sense of music like me that's a little bit more like metalcore, they're a really good band, and I've been enjoying them a lot, so yeah. Next up, we have Up Granville by Peach Pit.

Hello again, everyone. That was Operation Spirit by Live from FM 89. I thought that one was pretty good. Next up, we have Remember by Disturbed.

Hello again, everyone. That was new music on WNC FM 89. You just heard Ocarina by the Psychedelic Corn Crumpets. Pretty cool song, if you ask me. I was a big fan of that one. But you know, I talked about a band I've been listening to a lot last time, so I guess I just gotta do it again this time. It's a little bit of a smaller band, and it's from England, so I don't know if any of you have heard of it, but I've been listening to them a lot. Their name is Don Broco. I am hyped, because I actually am gonna be getting to see them with some of my other favorite bands in November, I think? It's gonna be hype, because it's gonna be Don Broco, Beartooth, Windwalkers, and... oh, shoot, I can't remember the other one, but it's gonna be hype, because I just started listening to Windwalkers. They're great, so it's gonna be a hype event. I'll see what the next one is, and I'll let you know. But next up, we have Living in a Ghost Town by the Rolling Stones.

0: Mission Control, this is Big Bird. We're fueled up and ready for liftoff.
1: Roger that, Big Bird. All systems go. T-minus 5, 4, 3.
0: Wow, that's one heck of a view. Feels like it's missing something, though. This is ground control to me. That's better.
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Hello again, everyone. We had some grandson earlier, so we had to follow it up with some granddaddy. That was the group who couldn't say by granddaddy. And next up, we have Bugman by Blur.

Hello again, everyone. That was New Music on FM89. You heard Enhancement Talent by Public Opinion here. And I ended up looking it out because I cannot... looking it up because I cannot remember it for the life of me. The other band I'm going to be seeing is Magnolia Park, so I think it's going to be a really hype concert. Beartooth, Don Broco, Magnolia Park, and Windwalker. It's going to be awesome. I am excited for it. Plus, it's like right before finals for us here, so I'm going to get a nice chance to just rock the heck out right before finals week. Which I've actually, fun fact, every concert I've been to has actually been to see Beartooth so far. So I'm gonna hopefully do some new ones, explore my horizons a little bit. But yeah, I'm hyped as heck for that. So I'm sure you'll be hearing more about it once it gets closer. Next up, we have Supermodel Avalanches by Royal Blood.

Hello again, everyone. You just heard Warning Sign by a very niche band, Coldplay. I'm sure you've never heard of them. We're going to end off the hour with some Metallica. We got Atlas Rise.

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Hello again, everyone. It's a little bit after 4 o'clock right now. You just heard Jesus by Young Culture and Daisy Grenade, and next up comes Cross-Eyed Mary by Jethro Tull.

Hello again, everyone. That was new music on FM 89 WONC. You just heard Salah by Knucklebones. Pretty cool, if you ask me. I honestly was a big fan of that one, because I am someone who just loves to hear things that I haven't heard before. Especially, like, that kind of, like, heavy rock metal stuff, because I have discovered pretty recently that I have pretty narrow taste. Not like, you know, I like a lot of music, but like I just haven't discovered a lot of music, so I'm trying to explore my horizons, so that was pretty cool. And yeah, hopefully I'll find some good new bands, and if I do, I will let you know, because you know me, I love my music and I love to talk about my music. So next up we have Renee Remains the Same by Material Issue.

Hello again, everyone. That was new music on WNC FM 89. That was Pilot Light by Sincere Engineer, which, fun little personal fact for y'all, when I first started here, that was actually, I believe, either the first or second new song that I actually heard through this. Not that specific song, but from the same artist, Sincere Engineer, which is pretty cool. Can't remember the song off the top of my head, but I know that's like one of the first bands I heard on air, which was pretty cool. Next up we have I Am The Law by Anthrax. Enjoy.

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Hello again, everyone. That was new music on WNC FM 89. You just heard Pretty by Harrison Gordon. Pretty cool song if you ask me, but you know me, every single song is cool here. Big rock guy. If you couldn't tell from my, you know, rambling on about different rock and metal bands. But, you know, it's just about 5 o'clock, about 10 minutes, and you know what that means? It's nearly the end of the weekend. We got, what, 7 hours left? Which sounds like a lot until you count sleep, so hope you all had a wonderful weekend. Hope you made the best of it, got some stuff done, maybe just chilled. I certainly chilled. I slept in both days, I cannot lie. But the week is almost here, so let's finish up some more cool music. And heck yeah.

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Closer by the Linda Lindas. This is Sierra. I'll be with you here for the next couple of hours. I did say that earlier, but I thought I wasn't on air, but I am. Yay. I thought my voice wasn't working earlier. Everybody makes mistakes. That's my bad. And if you did hear me the first time around, please pretend you didn't. Please have some grace because, you know, that's my bad. That is so my bad, and please forgive me. But I did go see Kesha yesterday, which was crazy. I haven't seen her since, ever. I've never seen her in my life. But she was just so good. She had the, like, coolest, most, like, inspiring performance because she recently got her rights back to all of her music because there was, like, some drama and scandals around there for the longest time. But it was very, very, very good and, like, chic and intense. And it was very, like, I heard some people saying, like Madonna. I don't know. I've never seen Madonna perform, but maybe the comparison is there. Who knows? I'll talk a little bit about it more later. But for now, I'm going to get us back to the music.

0: 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It's gonna work.
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controversy around like concerts and like music artists that people believe children should be able to listen to, but then like they're not marketed towards children and they bring their children to their concerts and they get mad when it's not friendly for kids. I just think like that's a risk you're gonna have to take. I don't think artists, and it's mainly female artists I've noticed, people always complain about their shows being too vulgar or their songs being too vulgar, and it's like they did not market themselves towards your child. Like, it's not for them, it's for whoever they want it to be, and then they shouldn't have to change their music, change their style, change their concert for your kids. That's my hot take, and I was seeing a lot of those complaints about Kesha, and like, especially since she was popular so long ago when I was a kid and now she's touring, it's like I'm finally an adult. Like, this fits me. Like, this is the stuff I want to see. I don't know. Just me. I think it's weird when people say things like that, especially about artists that aren't intended for children. But that's just my hot take. I'll talk a little bit about those later, but now we're going to get back to the music.

14 years in prison for killing a young woman. 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

Music on FM 89. That was Lock In by Where's Jimmy. Welcome back. If you just got here, I'm Sierra, and I'm going to be here for a little bit tonight, so you're welcome. I want to talk about, so I was just talking about Kesha, how I saw Kesha yesterday, which was fantastic. Fantastic. Oh my gosh, ignore that. But I also, this year has been like a concert year for me. So at the beginning of August, I saw Ariana Grande, which, my God, that concert, it changed my life. It was, she's so amazing. I know there's a lot of controversy out on her right now, but who's surprised? There's controversy on everyone, I feel like. But she really puts on a show. I mean, I've been a fan of her since I was so young. I just felt like she really represented all of her different eras well, and also like paid homage, like everything that she went through to get here. And I just felt so proud of her. And I know it's parasocial probably to say things like that, but I really don't care. I feel like that's my close personal friend, Ariana Grande, right there. Like, that's my baby girl, that's mother. But, you know, I could talk a little bit more about her in a little bit. But for now, I'm going to play Shiva by The Antlers. Shout out Dimitri and Warrenville for that awesome request.

more music on FM 89. That was Eternal Flame by The Snarls. So I've been talking a lot about concerts this past hour and a little bit before that. So now I want to talk about like concert etiquette, because I feel like, I don't know, I don't think my opinions are hot takes, but apparently the people around me that I go to concerts with, they are. So when I saw Ariana Grande, I had a great time. Don't get me wrong, it was amazing. But there were multiple points in the show where, like, she stopped singing and she wanted to talk. Like, she had a speech she wanted to give, and, like, she had, like, requests from us. And during her speech, it was very serious, very important. We were the only show she gave the speech to. People would not shut up. Like, after every single thing she would say, people would applaud. And yes, she is amazing. Don't get me wrong. She is amazing, and I was crying. But you do not need to cheer for her after every sentence, because then you can't hear her and it takes so long and I just feel so bad. And it's so annoying. Like, how do so many people not know when to shut up? Like, how do you not know? How do you not know what you're doing? How do you not know regular etiquette? Like, what are these people doing? I cannot believe so many people like that exist, but it beats me. I don't know. For now,

0: 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I've been starving since first period.
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That was Ivy by Late 90s here on FM 89. So I was talking a little bit about how, you know, concert etiquette, but something else that really bothers me at a concert is when everyone is just on their phone standing there and not singing, not dancing. Like, can we be more boring? Like, are we serious? We know that there are going to be 9 billion recordings of whoever's performing. Just dance, just listen to the music. Like, I get recording certain parts or a little bit, but like, at least like, don't hold the phone directly in front of your face. You're not even looking at the artist. Like, when I was at Kesha, there were people that got on like the big screen and she was like holding their hands and stuff, and they were all just recording her instead of living in the moment and being like, wow, Kesha is here. I don't know, that's just something that has always bothered me, and I think people need to just experience things more, but, you know, I don't know, not everyone agrees, but that's all I have on that.